That's our mystery music for tonight. If you think you know what film the music is from, why not give us a call at 203-268-9667. We'll go on to the featured work for this evening, which I have chosen for us. It's a French film, Cyrano de Bergerac, the famous story from 1990, with music by Jean-Claude Petit. It won 10 César Awards. Of course, those are the French Academy. And it was the best original film score by BAFTA. So it won an Oscar for Best Costume Design and a Golden Globe. Highly lauded remake, if you will, of the story of Cyrano de Bergerac, starring Gerard Depardieu, who was nominated for a Best Actor, and Brochette played Roxanne, and Vincent Perez played Christian, the wooer, in front of the curtain, shall we say. Interesting to note that there was a 1950 film with the same story, Cyrano de Bergerac, starring José Ferrer, the first Puerto Rican actor to win an Academy Award, and no less than the Best Actor Award for that year. That was awarded in 1951. Quite good film, but it was followed by this 40 years later, also very good. The story is quite familiar. Cyrano, who's in love with Roxanne, gets a cadet. Cyrano is an officer, by the name of Vincent, as a stand-in, because he's convinced that Roxanne will never fall in love with him because of his humongous nose. And so he woos her with his verse through Vincent. That's the story that we mostly know. It was very well done, obviously got many awards. And the music is quite beautiful. I think you're going to enjoy this. By Jean-Claude Petit to Cyrano de Bergerac.

0: We just heard Jean-Claude Petit's score to Cyrano de Bergerac, the film from 1990, French film. It is in French. It is also verse. I don't know how well they did the English subtitles, if you should get one with subtitles. However, it is a visual treat and very well done, with Gérard Depardieu nominated as Best Actor for the lead, and Brochet played Roxanne, and Vincent Paris, the Christian, by the name of Christian, the soldier who was wooing Roxanne as a proxy. The music by Jean-Claude Petit. And now to announce the mystery music at the top of the hour was by Rachel Portman, a British composer born in 1960. She's written the score to a number of really good movies, and this one was Chocolat from 2000, nominated for an Oscar and a Golden Globe. And Vianne, played by Juliette Binoche, was a single mother who brought her 6-year-old daughter with her to a small town in France, and she opened a chocolate shop, something which she had always dreamed of. But it was across the street from the church and open on Sunday. The locals were scandalized. The villagers were not easily won over, however. A delightful movie, also starring Alfred Molina, Johnny Depp, Judi Dench, and you can see even a performance by Leslie Caron. I hope you enjoyed all the music tonight. Stay with WMNR, won't you? I'm Diana Blaze. Have a very good night. Stay. Live together in this farm in the town of Bucks County, Pennsylvania. Now, one day they find gigantic, perfect circular shapes right in the middle of the crops. And, of course, his first reaction is that it's some kind of a prank, some kind of a hoax. And Mel Gibson, who is a former pastor of the town, starts out trying to find who did this to him. As things start to happen that point to some other reason why those crop circles are there. It's accompanied by wonderful music, of course, by James Newton Howard, and the suspense and the scary techniques definitely make this story quite exciting. So that was Signs. If you enjoy science fiction, of course, you would definitely enjoy this movie from 2002 and the music by James Newton Howard. I'm Diana Blaze. Hope you enjoyed our movie music for tonight, and stay tuned to WMNR. Have a good night.
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The New York Philharmonic this week is generously underwritten by the Kaplan Brothers Fund and the Audrey Love Charitable Foundation. One of the joys in presenting this series is that we feature quite a few world premieres. Just in the 16 years I've been hosting this show, I've been privileged to hear new works by John Adams, Esa-Pekka Salonen, Julia Wolf, and so many others. But this week, we have the rare gift to present a previously unknown work by Maurice Ravel. I'm Alec Baldwin. I'm so glad you're here to experience this discovery with me on the New York Philharmonic this week. We open with a piece by Edgard Varèse called Emmerich. Written for a very large orchestra, the piece is notable for its extensive use of percussion, including sirens. Originally composed between 1918 and 1921, the score was revised in 1929. This was the first work Varèse composed after he moved to the United States. And since the composer destroyed many of his earlier pieces, one could argue that effectively makes Emmerich his opus 1. Cast in a single movement and lasting around 22 to 25 minutes, the piece begins with a Debussy-like tranquility and ends sounding more like the Rite of Spring. Varèse intended the title Emmerich to symbolize discoveries, new worlds on earth, in the sky, or in the minds of men. And we go down to the stage to hear Emmerich by Edgard Varèse. Gustavo Dudamel conducts the New York Philharmonic.

Amerique, music by Edgar Varèse. The New York Philharmonic was conducted by Gustavo Dudamel. The next work on our program began life in the first decade of the 20th century. It was conceived as a set of duets for piano four hands, subtitled Five Children's Pieces. Maurice Ravel wrote it for Mimi and Jean Godebsky, aged 10 and 8. They were children of Ravel's friends who were patrons of the arts. Their home was a gathering place for many of the creative minds of the time, including Jean Cocteau, Erik Satie, and Igor Stravinsky. In 1911, Ravel orchestrated the suite and dubbed it Mother Goose, after the collection of fairy tales by Charles Perrault that inspired the music. Here now is Mother Goose by Maurice Ravel. Gustavo Dudamel conducts the New York Philharmonic.

That was Mother Goose by Maurice Ravel. The New York Philharmonic was conducted by Gustavo Dudamel. Ravel's music has been such an important part of the repertoire for so long, it's difficult to imagine that there could be anything new to discover almost 90 years after his death. But in March of 2025, the New York Philharmonic had the privilege of sharing a previously undiscovered work with audiences for the first time. Let's now hear the world premiere of the Prelude and Dance from Semiramis by Ravel. Gustavo Dudamel conducts the New York Philharmonic.

0: That was the world premiere of the Prelude and Dance from Semiramis by Maurice Ravel. The New York Philharmonic was led by Gustavo Dudamel. I'm Alec Baldwin, and you're listening to the New York Philharmonic This Week.
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0: Ravel was one of several young composers who made the acquaintance of the great impresario Serge Diaghilev. The two would ultimately collaborate on some of the Diaghilev company's greatest triumphs, including the ballet Daphnis and Chloe. Based on a pastoral romance attributed to the 4th century Greek sophist Longus, Daphnis and Chloe was the largest work Ravel ever composed. It occupied him thoroughly from early 1909 until the work's premiere in 1912. Given its size, the ballet score is better known through excerpts, and it is usually represented in concert by one of two suites that Ravel extracted from it. We're going to hear the second of those now. Gustavo Dudamel conducts the New York Philharmonic.

Suite, number 2, from Daphnis and Chloe by Maurice Ravel. The New York Philharmonic was conducted by Gustavo Dudamel. Determined to prove himself as a serious composer, George Gershwin set off for Europe in the late 1920s. He hoped to hone his craft and expand his musical knowledge while there by attending concerts and consorting with Europe's musical elite. At the time, this included Darius Milhaud, Igor Stravinsky, Maurice Ravel, and Sergei Prokofiev. It was his stay in Paris that inspired Gershwin to write the next work on our program, An American in Paris. Written on commission by the New York Philharmonic, Gershwin stayed true to his intention to progress as a composer and arranger. He completed the score and orchestrated it all on his own. The result turned out to be one of the most sophisticated and popular offerings. Of the piece, Gershwin wrote, quote, "My purpose is to portray the impression of an American visitor in Paris as he strolls about the city and listens to the various street noises while absorbing the French atmosphere," unquote. And with our artists back on stage, here is An American in Paris by Gershwin. Gustavo Dudamel conducts the New York Philharmonic.

0: and American in Paris by George Gershwin, the New York Philharmonic was conducted by Gustavo Dudamel. In September 2026, Mr. Dudamel will become the orchestra's new music director.
1: One never knows if you're well prepared for such a complex and fascinating piece. And one has also a sense of relief afterwards that it works. Not only that it works, but it's also a wonderful piece and of a great composer. I'm very happy. The orchestra plays wonderfully, and they obviously are more familiar with that style than I am, because this is my first piece of Magnus Lindberg. And the orchestra has obviously played, and they are familiar with the other works that they've performed. And apparently there are some quotes in this concerto from other pieces, which of course I'm not aware of, but I'm learning slowly. For performers like myself, I think it's probably the high point of our careers to be able to work with the composer. It's very, very special.
0: Yefim Bronfman on the next work on our program, Mr. Lindberg's Piano Concerto No. 2, a New York Philharmonic commission. And we go down to the stage now for the world premiere performance of the Piano Concerto No. 2 by Magnus Lindberg. Yefim Bronfman is the soloist, and Alan Gilbert conducts the New York Philharmonic.

We just heard the Piano Concerto No. 2 by Magnus Lindberg, a New York Philharmonic commission. Yefim Bronfman was the soloist, and the New York Philharmonic was conducted by Alan Gilbert.

Lawrence Rock is the music producer for this series. The program is written and directed by Mark Travis. And for now, until next time, this is your host, Alec Baldwin, wishing you good health and good music. 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
1: I'm going to bring you some musical comedy here for a while, and then we're going to turn to Camille Saint-Saëns' Trio Number 2. My name is Peter Van de Graaff. And before we hear two comedy overtures, here is a piece which is called A Joke, Scherzo. And it's by Felix Mendelssohn. It's a scherzo followed by a capriccio, and it's played here by pianist Martin Jones.

That piece could really only be by Mendelssohn. He has such a sound to his scherzos, literally jokes in Italian. That's a scherzo and capriccio played by Martin Jones. Some musical comedy now, not in the sense of musical stage works, but comedy overtures. The first one is by a man who was decidedly uncomic in his demeanor and reputation. Max Reger is his name, and yet he did write this happy light overture called the Comedy Overture, which is played by the Louisville Orchestra, directed by George Mester.

The Comedy Overture by Max Reger, the Louisville Orchestra, conducted by George Mester. This is an overture to an unwritten comedy by the English composer Michael Hurd, composed in 1970 here, and we listen to the Royal Ballet Sinfonia, directed by Gavin Sutherland.

Gavin Sutherland in the Royal Ballet Sinfonia with the Overture to an Unwritten Comedy of 1970 by Michael Hurd. Hope you've been enjoying what you've heard thus far. We're going to turn to Camille Saint-Saëns in a moment and hear one of his piano trios. Here is a trio by another Frenchman, Jacques Ibert. It's one of five trios for winds. We'll hear the last of the five, played by members of the Chicago Chamber Musicians.

Michael Hennick, oboe, Larry Combs, clarinet, William Buckman, bassoon, members of the Chicago Chamber Musicians, performed that last of the five pieces in trio by Jacques Ibert. French chamber music, now written at a time when chamber music was not that popular in France. Camille Saint-Saëns composed two piano trios, the first in 1869, the second in 1892, and it is the second that we now hear, performed by the Arden Trio, Suzanne Ornstein, violin, Clay Rude, cello, and Thomas Schmidt, piano.

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1: Peter Van de Graaff here with some music based on Mikhail Lermontov's writing. We'll listen in just a few minutes to a very early work by Sergei Rachmaninoff called The Rock, after Lermontov. This is a bit of music from Masquerade by Aram Khachaturian, music composed actually for a performance of Lermontov's drama of that title. And we hear the Moscow Symphony Orchestra conducted by Veronika Dudarova.

That's just a bit of the music composed by the Armenian composer Aram Khachaturian for a performance of Lermontov's drama, Masquerade. From it, we heard the Nocturne, and special recognition should be given to Alexander Dietisov, who is the violinist. Also, the Moscow Symphony was led by Veronika Dudarova. This is Peter Van de Graaff, and among the works we'll be hearing, Rachmaninoff right now, and Mozart later on, one of his piano quartets. This is a very early music work by Rachmaninoff. In fact, his first orchestral work to be given a public premiere and assigned an opus number. It's called The Rock, sometimes translated The Crag. And it's inspired by a poem by Mikhail Lermontov called The Rock, but it's also based on a play by Chekhov called Along the Way. But at the head of the piece, Rachmaninoff quotes Lermontov's poem by writing simply, "The little golden cloud spent the night on the chest of the giant crag." Here it is performed by the St. Louis Symphony, conducted by Leonard Slatkin.

0: The very first published orchestral work by Sergei Rachmaninoff, called The Rock or The Crag, Fantasy for Orchestra after Lermontov. St. Louis Symphony, led by Leonard Slatkin.
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0: In just a couple minutes, we'll be listening to Mozart's Second Piano Quartet, but we have a bit more based on Lermontov by a Russian composer. This is a setting of a poem by Lermontov called When I But Hear Your Voice, and the composer who set this music is Mili Balakirev. It begins, When I But Hear Your Voice, rich in tone and tender, my heart starts to flutter just like a caged bird. This is Olga Borodina with Larisa Gergieva at the piano.

Olga Borodina singing Balakirev's song When I But Hear Your Voice. The piano quartet, essentially a 19th century romantic era phenomenon, but who was the really inventor of that piece for piano, violin, viola, and cello? But Mozart. He wrote two piano quartets, and we're going to hear the second of those now with Malcolm Bilson, Elizabeth Wilcock, Jan Schlapp, and Timothy Mason, all on period instruments.

period instrument performance by Malcolm Bilson, Elizabeth Wilcock, Jan Schlapp, and Timothy Mason, fortepiano, violin, viola, and cello. That's Mozart's second piano quartet. This is a capriccio by Vincenzo Ruffo.

0: A Capriccio or Caprice by Vincenzo Ruffo, played by Le Boreade.
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0: I have a rather surprising work for you ahead. It's by Béla Bartók. That's not so surprising, but it is a work in a very romantic style of an early work of Béla Bartók, his Suite No. 2 for orchestra. We will spend some time right now in the bel canto era of operatic music from Italy, hearing an overture by Rossini, a rondo based on themes from a now quite forgotten Rossini opera by a 19th century French woman. And right now, what is generally considered, or from what is generally considered to be the masterpiece opera by Vincenzo Bellini, which is called Norma. In the opera, there is a very famous aria, Casta Diva, Chaste Diva, and it's been arranged here for violin and orchestra, Joshua Bell, with the Academy of St. Martin in the Fields.

the aria Casta Diva from Norma, an opera by Vincenzo Bellini. That was Joshua Bell playing what was originally the voice part, of course, and Michael Stern conducted the accompanying St. Martin in the Fields Academy. Peter Van de Graaff here with an overture to a now completely forgotten opera by Gioachino Rossini. He has his very famous operas, his lesser-known operas, and then there's the completely forgotten ones, and this falls into that category. It's called Sigismondo, the Prague Sinfonia, conducted by Christian Benda.

Christian Benda conducting the Prague Sinfonia Orchestra in the overture to Rossini's now-forgotten opera Sigismondo. Louise Farranc wrote a rondo brillant based on themes from another now-forgotten Rossini opera called Zelmira, and here is Maria Strattigu to play it.

Pianist Maria Stratigou performing the Rondo Brillant on themes from Rossini's opera Zelmira by 19th century French woman teacher and pianist composer Louise Farranque. It's also from 19th century France. It's a song by Benjamin Godard. Te souviens-tu? Do you remember?

0: Tassis Christoyannis singing Benjamin Godard's song, Do You Remember?
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0: Now we come to some early music of Béla Bartók, his Orchestral Suite No. 2, written around 1905, later revised extensively in 1943. This is the BBC Scottish Symphony, and Tomas Dausgaard is the conductor.

If you tuned in the middle of the piece, you may have wondered who wrote this music. Would you ever guess Béla Bartók? A very early work of his, very romantic work, The Suite No. 2, and that was the BBC Scottish Symphony Orchestra, and Tomas Dausgaard was the conductor. Here's a bit more music from Hungary. It's by a composer named Ferenc Farkas, who in 1974 arranged a number of ancient Hungarian pieces for winds. The collection's called Contrafacta Hungarica, and here's one of the dances.

0: Dance number 6 from Kontrafakta Hungarica by Ferenc Farkas. Jacques Lacombe conducted there The Winds of Montreal.
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0: My name is Peter Van de Graaff. Here is your companion and host. I've selected a piece for you by a late 19th century English composer named Sir Charles Hubert Parry. We'll be listening to a massive work of his for piano and orchestra and a concerto and some dance music right now. So let's hear this dance impression. If you can think of two instruments as unlikely to come together as possible, you might come up with this combination. Harp and marimba, two sisters performing together this dance impression by Jan Kutzier.

The duo Arpa Rimba performing that dance impression by Dutch composer Jan Kutzier. Here are some German dances by Mozart. The whole collection, Kirchhoff 536, with the ensemble Tafelmusik, conducted by Bruno Weil.

0: That was the Canadian period instrument group Tafelmusik, directed by Bruno Weil, bringing us the German Dances, Kirchhoff 536, by Mozart.
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0: Another dance now. This is from Cuba. It's one of a collection of 19th century Cuban dances by Ernesto Lecuona. It's played by Tomas Torino.

Sometimes considered to be the greatest of all Cuban composers, Ernesto Lecuona wrote that a Cuban dance, and Tomas Torino played it. To England we now go for a couple of compositions. Before we hear the piano concerto by Sir Charles Hubert Parry, here is something by Ralph Vaughan Williams. The March Sea Songs. Frederick Fennell conducts the Cleveland Symphonic Winds.

Frederick Crennel and the Cleveland Symphonic Winds with a real standard in the wind repertoire. Sea Songs, a March by Ray Vaughan Williams. And we now have music by a teacher of Ray Vaughan Williams, who also taught John Ireland and Gustav Holst and others. His name is Sir Charles Hubert Parry. And in 1878, 1879, he wrote the large work we're going to hear right now, which is his piano concerto in F-sharp, his only piano concerto, in fact. This is Martin Brabbins leading the BBC Scottish Symphony, and the pianist is Pierce Lane.

pianist Pierce Lane, joined by the BBC Scottish Symphony, conducted by Martin Brabbins. We heard the piano concerto in F-sharp by Sir Charles Hubert Parry. And here's something by a pupil of Sir Charles Hubert Parry. His name is John Ireland, and this is one of five songs to poems by Thomas Hardy.

0: the song The Tragedy of That Moment, one of the five songs to poems by Thomas Hardy by John Ireland with Christopher Maltman and pianist Graham Johnson.
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0: You know, if I could go back in time and listen to music at any time or place in history, it very well may be the French Baroque. I'm going to share some music from that era and place right now with you, including a suite by Marin Marais. But first, this dance by a little-known French Baroque harpsichordist composer named Charles Noblet.

Promenade by Charles Noblet, played by Charlotte Maddox. I'd like you to stay tuned for some Beethoven later on. We'll listen to a string trio of Beethoven. Right now, a suite from an opera by the French viola de gambist composer Marin Marais. This is Tafelmusik Baroque Orchestra, Jean Lemann conducting, and the title of the opera is Alcyone.

Jean Lemann directing Tafelmusik. That's a suite of dances from an opera by Marin Marais of the French Baroque. The opera is called Alcyone. Here is Francis Poulenc arranging music from the French Renaissance by Claude Gervais. It's from the Suite Française, Dennis Wick, and the London Wind Orchestra.

0: The finale called Carillon from the Suite Française, the French suite, music of Claude Gervais from the French Renaissance, arranged by Francis Poulenc.
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0: Couple of trios now, one for strings coming up by Beethoven, this one for brass. It's a sonata by Francis Poulenc with members of the Nash Ensemble.

three members of the Nash Ensemble, and that music by Francis Poulenc, his Brass Sonata. So from music for three brass players to music for three string players. Before Beethoven ever embarked on a string quartet, he wrote his string trios. It was almost warm-ups to the masterpieces that were to come later on. Here is the string trio number 4 in D. It's the Opus 9, number 2 of Beethoven. Quite a distinguished trio of performers I have here for you as well. Anna-Sophie Mutter, violin, Bruno Giuranna, viola, and Mstislav Rostropovich, cello.

That's music by Beethoven, which he composed when he was about 27 years old, and it is the fourth of his string trios. You may have thought at times, as I sometimes do when I listen to that, that this is written for a string quartet, but just a violin, one violin, viola, and cello. String trio number 4, opus 9, number 2, Anna Sophie Mutter violin, Bruno Giurana playing the viola, Mstislav Rostropovich the cello. Gussie Zuckerman is the name of our next composer from New York, although she went by a pen name, Manazuka. And here is her, well, she gave it a French title, Polka Comique, a comic polka played by Nanette Kaplan-Solomon.

0: little change there from the music of Beethoven by a composer who went by the name of Manazuka. That's the comic polka played by Nanette Kaplan-Solomon.
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0: My name is Peter Vandegraff. I've lined up a whole bunch of Scottish-inspired classical pieces and a bit of Scottish music as well. We're also going to listen to Elgar's Enigma Variations conducted by the composer himself. Let's begin here with this setting of a Scottish song made by Beethoven. Och, Onochri, Och, it's called.

Beethoven arranged lots of folk songs from the British Isles. That's from Scotland. O Onochri O, and it was performed by Christina Wehler, mezzo-soprano, joined by a trio of friends. It is surprising that Claude Debussy composed a Scottish-inspired work. In 1891, he wrote his Scottish March. And here it is performed by Lee Luvisi and Anne-Marie McDermott.

Music for two pianos by Claude Debussy, his Scottish March. Well, now we have some music by an actual Scottish composer. His name is Buxton Orr. He lived from 1924 to 1997, and this is his Fanfare and Processional, conducted by John Wilson, played by the Royal Ballet Sinfonia.

Royal Ballet Sinfonia, directed by John Wilson, in music by the Scottish composer Buxton Orr, from 1968, The Fanfare and Processional. Just want to remind you that we have Elgar's Enigma Variations just ahead, conducted by Sir Edward Elgar. You don't want to miss that. Right now, a collection of Scottish dances by English composer Sir Malcolm Arnold. And here is Sir Malcolm Arnold himself conducting the London Philharmonic.

Sir Malcolm Arnold himself conducting the London Philharmonic and his four Scottish dances. Here are Scottish dances of Beethoven.

0: Six Scottish Dances by Beethoven, played by Yenu Yando.
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0: Very special recording here from 1926, Sir Edward Elgar conducting his own Enigma Variations.

The Enigma Variations by Sir Edward Elgar, conducted by Sir Edward Elgar himself with the Royal Albert Hall Orchestra, 1926 recording. If you're familiar with the number of recordings of that piece, you may have been struck by Sir Edward Elgar's tempi. And he even went against some of his own tempo markings and metronome markings in that recording. He would say that he enjoyed the elasticity of and the freedom of performing. He recorded that actually twice. That was the second recording he made of his great Enigma Variations. Fascinating to hear that that document. To early England, briefly, John Dowland and a Galliard, Can She Excuse?

0: The Baltimore Consort and John Dowland's Galliard, Can She Excuse?
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2: Music by Johann Baptist von Hall, Arthur Sullivan, and Malcolm Arnold, coming up here on Morning Classics. Good morning, I'm Gary Girard. Let's begin with von Hall, a Czech composer born in 1739, who was respected by Mozart, Haydn, Beethoven, and Schubert. He was not only a composer, but an instrumentalist as well. He played the violin and the cello. Von Hall composed at least 73 symphonies. Here's one of them, the Symphony in A Minor. Tamás Pál leads the Salieri Chamber Orchestra.

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0: In a while, we'll be hearing Malcolm Arnold's Guitar Concerto. In the meantime, a cello concerto by Arthur Sullivan. From the late Romantic era, it premiered in 1866. It's a charming work that demonstrates a steady rise of elegant invention. It's played without a break, three movements that climb from a brief formal opening to soar like an operatic aria in the second movement. Julian Lloyd Webber is the cellist. With the London Symphony Orchestra, the conductor is Sir Charles McCarris. Arthur Sullivan's Cello Concerto in D.

Julian Lloyd Webber was the cellist, and we heard the London Symphony Orchestra, Arthur Sullivan's Cello Concerto in D. Here's music from the modern period by Malcolm Arnold, his Guitar Concerto, which has become a classic of the repertoire. Julian Bream is the guitarist, and he performs with members of the City of Birmingham Symphony Orchestra. The conductor is Simon Rattle. Here's the music of Malcolm Arnold.

0: That was Malcolm Arnold's Guitar Concerto, Julian Bream, with members of the City of Birmingham Symphony Orchestra. Gary Gerard with you on Morning Classics. 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
0: If you like variety in your music, you'll definitely enjoy this next hour here on Morning Classics. Good morning, I'm Gary Gerard. So glad you could join us today. We'll hear a Broadway overture, a Beethoven piano trio that's often referred to as The Ghost, and music of the Baroque period by Peter Heilendahl, one of his grand concertos for violins, and a ballade by Brahms. Let's begin on Broadway in the year 1914. A show called The Girl from Utah was imported from London, and the producer, true to the practice of the times, hired young Jerome Kern to spruce up the score with American hits. So popular did they become that during the run, this new overture was created to highlight the Kern songs. In the overture, you're going to hear The Land of Let's Pretend, Same Sort of Girl, I Wonder Why They Never Dance the Polka, and They Didn't Believe Me. Here's John McGlynn directing the National Philharmonic Orchestra.

Music to help get you off to a good start this morning here on Morning Classics. That was a work of Jerome Kern from the show The Girl from Utah. The overture performed for us by John McGlynn and the National Philharmonic Orchestra. How are you this morning? Hope you're having a good one and enjoying our music as well. We like to bring you music to start your day in style. And we have one of those selections for you right now by Ludwig van Beethoven, the Piano Trio in D Major, Opus 70, Number 1, which is also known as The Ghost. This is one of Beethoven's best-known works in the genre. The D Major Trio features themes that are found in the second movement of Beethoven's Symphony Number 2. And because of its strangely scored and undeniably slow and eerie-sounding middle movement, it was dubbed the Ghost Trio. So, let's hear this music of Beethoven performed by the Jupiter Trio.

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0: Now we go back to the Baroque era with music by Peter Hellendahl, a Dutch composer whose works include virtuoso violin sonatas in the Italian late Baroque style, three grand lessons for keyboard, violin, and continuo, a cantata, and vocal works, as well as his six grand concertos for violins in eight parts. These six concerti are Hellendahl's most extensive works and are equally as important as his violin and cello sonatas. We hear one of them now, the music of Peter Hellendahl, performed for us by Jan Willem de Vriend and Combattimento Consort Amsterdam, the Concerto Grosso in D.

We just heard the Concerto Grosso No. 5 in D Major of Peter Hallendahl. Jan Willem de Vriend led Combattimento Consort Amsterdam. Here is a change of pace for you, one of the four ballades by Johannes Brahms, Ballade No. 2, and the pianist is Awadagin Pratt.

0: We've been listening to one of the four ballades by Johannes Brahms. Ballade number 2 was played for us by pianist Awadhajin Pratt. Music from the Baroque era and beyond. We bring you a wide variety of classical music here on Morning Classics. I'm Gary Girard. 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
0: Good morning. I'm Gary Girard, and this is Morning Classics. We'll be hearing a folk tune by Percy Grainger, two sonatas, one by Gioachino Rossini, the other by Jean-Marie Leclerc, and a clarinet concerto by American composer Rick Sowash. We begin with a Morris dance tune that was popular in the English countryside under the title Keel Row. Here's Percy Grainger's instrumental version with the title Shepherd's Hay.

Frederick Fennell and the Eastman Rochester Pops Orchestra have just performed Shepherd's Hay by Percy Grainger, who was born in Australia and eventually moved to the United States. His brilliant career as a keyboard virtuoso, which brought him fame around the world, was paralleled by his emergence as a composer of highly original music. And coming up in a little while, we will have a performance by Itzhak Perlman and Pinchas Zukerman of a sonata by Jean-Marie Leclerc. You won't want to miss it. Here's another sonata now by Gioachino Rossini, his String Sonata No. 3 in C major. We hear the Academy of St. Martin in the Fields, conducted by Neville Mariner.

0: That was one of six sonatas composed by Gioachino Rossini when he was just 12 years old. The Academy of St. Martin in the Fields, conducted by Neville Marriner, played his String Sonata No. 3 in C major. Music on Morning Classics, where we like to bring you music to start your day in style. I'm Gary Girard. Good morning to you again.
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0: How about another sonata? This one by Jean-Marie Leclerc, who was considered the first great figure of the French violin school. He had an impact on the development of technique and style, comparable to that of his contemporaries, Locatelli and Tartini, in Italy. We hear Pinchas Zukerman and Itzhak Perlman with Jean-Marie Leclerc's Sonata Opus 3, No. 4, in F major.

Wonderful performances by Itzhak Perlman and Pinchas Zukerman. Jean-Marie Leclerc's Sonata Opus 3 No. 4 in F Major. Gary Girard with you on Morning Classics. Here's a concerto for clarinet and orchestra by American composer Rick Soash, who commented that he wants this concerto to carry forward the tradition of American-sounding composers, such as Thompson, Copland, Gershwin, and Barber, and the hopeful sound they developed to evoke this country's spaciousness and potential, mixing folk music, jazz, and the film scores of the great film westerns. The clarinet soloist is David Drosinos. Vladimir Landa conducts the St. Petersburg Symphony Orchestra.

helping you to get a good start to your day. Music by the American composer Rick Sowash here on Morning Classics. We heard David Drosinos as the clarinet soloist with the St. Petersburg Symphony Orchestra conducted by Vladimir Landa and the Concerto for Clarinet and Orchestra. I'm Gary Girard. So glad you could join us for outstanding classical music this morning.

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Music from the San Rocco Festival in Venice in 1608, put together in a compact disc featuring the music of Giovanni Gabrielli and a few others too. That was Gabrielli's Sonata number 18 for sackbuts and cornets. We heard the Gabrielli Consort conducted by Paul McCreesh. Well, a very good morning, and welcome to Thursday Morning Classics. It is the first day of October. Happy October, happy fourth quarter of this year. My name is Parker Prout, and I'm pleased and privileged to be sharing music with you this morning, right up until noon. We're going to continue with our peek at the Baroque. Although Gabrielli in his early works sometimes was a little bit more seen as late Renaissance. But here's a composer I don't think we've touched upon very much in our program here Thursday morning. His name is Charles Avison. Charles Avison was an English composer who was born in 1709. And he is... as a composer, probably best well known for his Concerti Grossi that he published and commented on, the 12 Concerti Grossi after Scarlatti and other academic works of that nature brought him some fame. He was born in Newcastle, and found his way to London, and he was, I believe, trained, yeah, that's right, he studied with Francesco Gemignani, and he was documented as having a first performance in 1734, so he would have been about 25 years old. And he left London and went back to Newcastle and was appointed an organist at one of the large churches in that city. So let's hear some music by Charles Avison. This is indeed one of the Concerti Grossi after Domenico Scarlatti. This is number 12 in D. And it's played for us by Tafel Music, directed by Gene LeMond.

0: music of the Yorkshire-born and later composer there as well, Charles Avison. Charles Avison lived 61 years, born 1709, and raised a family when he moved back to Newcastle from London. And this group of Concerti Grossi is well received, and we heard the Concerto Grosso number 12 in D major from the collection After Domenico Scarlatti. Jean Lemann, from First Chair, founder of Tafel Music, were the recording artists.
1: This week on the Broadway Songbook, we'll turn our clocks back, way back, to 1956, as we listen to some of the tunes that were performed on Broadway 70 years ago. You'll hear numbers from Bells Are Ringing, Little Abner, Damn Yankees, and a little upstart called My Fair Lady. I hope you'll join me, Fred Albert, for this musical stroll through Broadway's Golden Age, Saturday at 3:30 p.m. on WMNR.

We often share music of the Austrian composer Johann Nepomuk Hummel, who lived from 1778 to 1837. This is somewhat unique. This piece, very well known and oft performed, is called Oberon's Horn. More specifically, it's called Oberon's Magic Horn. And loosely following the Weber opera by the same name, Oberon, we'll hear this interpretation musically from the Opus 116 of Hummel. And we'll hear the Gavla Symphony Orchestra, conducted by Uwe Grud. And the pianist is Christopher Hinterhuber. Music of Hummel.

That CD was recorded in the 21st century in 2006, to be precise. It was recorded at the Gävle Symphony Hall in Sweden, and it featured music by an Austrian composer, Johann Hummel, and the performance by an Austrian-born pianist, Christopher Hinterhuber. Uwe Grode was the conductor of the Gävle Symphony, and that performance of Oberon's Magic Horn, Opus 116, of Johann Nepomuk Hummel. Well, we'll hear some horns in the next piece. I occasionally play this work, this overture, and remind the audience that way, way back in early days of television in the 1950s, this was used as a theme song for a children's space program that was broadcast live in the New York City area. Let's hear it, and we'll fill in the blanks later.

0: That was the New York Philharmonic Orchestra, conducted by Giuseppe Sinopoli, in their performance of The Overture to the Flying Dutchman, opera by Richard Wagner. The opera itself premiered in 1843. But my reference earlier was to a television program that ran from 1949 to 1955 called Captain Video, or Captain Video and His Video Rangers, emanating out of New York City. There's a splendid and detailed write-up of the history of that program on Wikipedia. So just Google Captain Video and His Video Rangers to find out a little bit more. But the reference, of course, is they used the Overture to the Flying Dutchman as the theme song to the television show.
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0: A warm welcome back to Thursday Morning Classics. It is the first day of October, and we are happy to be here with you in the early fall weeks. Beautiful colors up here in the southern New England area. Our station, of course, is headquartered in Monroe, Connecticut, and it's one of my favorite times of year, the late September through October period. Well, one of the things I also enjoy about this program are the Bach choral works that we hear at 9 a.m. each Thursday morning here on this show. And today we have a work that was premiered in the first week of October in the year 1724. This is Bach's Cantata number 96 with the English title, Lord Christ, the Only Son of God. Four vocal soloists here. Helen Donat is the soprano. Marga Hofken, alto. Tenor is Adalbert Kraus. And Zygmunt Nimsgern is the bass. Here's a 1973 recording on the Hansler label, conducted by Helmut Rilling, Bach's Cantata number 96.

0: BWV 96, the cantata, Lord Christ, the Only Son of God, first performed the first week of October 1724, 302 years ago in Leipzig. And we heard soloists Helen Donat, Marga Hufken, Adalbert Krauss, and Zygmunt Nimsgern. The conductor was Helmut Rilling.
1: Hi, this is Don Wissman, host of Saturday Morning Classics. Starting on Saturday, October 3rd, I will be moving to 1 p.m. for Saturday Afternoon Classics, so

Well, apologies. We'll find out exactly what Don's message was there. Sounds like he is going to be heard on Saturday afternoon. We'll get the details for you shortly. And also apologies for a skip in our CD for the Bach cantata today. We'll look into that, but I hope you enjoyed the performance at any rate. We're going to turn now to a major symphonic work, and this is perhaps one of the most popular symphonies in the repertory of performing orchestras. It's performed live all the time, and I'm speaking to the final symphony of Wolfgang Amadeus Mozart, the symphony number 41 in C major, known as Jupiter. Mozart completed this work in the summer of 1788, and he himself did not label it Jupiter. That appellation came from another composer in the early 19th century. But it is a masterpiece in many, many ways, and I've selected a master to direct and perform it, that being Leonard Bernstein and the New York Philharmonic. So here it is. The Kirkel listing is 551, the symphony number 41 in C, Jupiter by Mozart.

0: What a terrific recording by Leonard Bernstein and the New York Philharmonic Orchestra. And that was made in Philharmonic Hall in 1968. The Symphony No. 41 in C major, Kirchhoff 551, the Jupiter Symphony, the final published symphony of Wolfgang Amadeus Mozart.
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0: Welcome back to Thursday Morning Classics with your host, Parker Prout. We're at our halfway mark, and is our tradition in the 10 o'clock hour to share a work for the pipe organ. And today I wanted to tip my hat and thank a great artist who lived a full life. He lived 88 years. His name is Peter Herford, born in 1930. He was born in Somerset, and he lived a very full life as a keyboard artist and teacher. And I wanted to mention that we hear from him, you know, in various recordings, and including this one, that Peter put together back in the 1980s. This is Peter playing the works of Felix Mendelssohn. We're going to hear the C minor organ sonata by Mendelssohn, the Opus 65, number 2. Peter's at the Rieger organ in the Ratzeburg Cathedral in Germany. Music of Mendelssohn played by English artist Peter Herford.

0: Organist Peter Herford at the Rieger organ in the Ratzeburg Cathedral in Germany, playing a work by Felix Mendelssohn, the Sonata in C minor, Opus 65. I really liked that recording. It was full and had great initiative on part of Peter Herford's part. Peter Herford, a great artist, English organist, lived from 1930 to 2019. Well, we had a little trouble getting a message from Don Wissman before. Let's see what he has to say in, about his move of program time.
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0: Good news, Don, and we'll be listening to you now on Saturday afternoon. A change of pace from a magnificent organ in Germany. Let's hear a German composer who was as prolific as one can be if one only lives about 31 years. And that, of course, is Franz Schubert. We're going to hear one of the many lovely string quartets by Schubert. This is the B-flat major, number 8. Deutsch listing is 112. And in this recording, we hear the magnificent Melos Quartet.

from the collection of the Complete String Quartets by Franz Schubert by the Melos Quartet of London in a release from the late 1970s. We've just heard the string quartet in B-flat major, Deutschlisting 112, number 8, by Franz Schubert.

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change of pace now in our listening for the balance of this hour. We're going to turn to music of the Hungarian composer Zoltán Kodály, who lived from 1882 to 1967. This is a work that Kodály composed for and first played by the Budapest Philharmonic Society in 1934. The piece is called Dances of Galanta, and it was finished in late 1933. But the composer dedicated it to the Budapest Philharmonic on the occasion of its 80th anniversary. As it happens, Galanta is actually a village in Pozsony on the road from Vienna to Budapest, and Zoltán Kodály's family lived in that area from 1884 to 1891, so he remembers it as a young boy. Kodály says it was there that he first came into contact with, quote, orchestral sonorities by listening to the music of well-known gypsy bands during that era. Dances of Galanta consists of seven dances which are in contrasting moods and rhythms. So let's hear it from a Mercury Living Presence recording from back in 1956. The Dances of Galanta, played for us by the Hungarian Philharmonic Orchestra, conducted by Antal Doráti.

0: Dances of Galanta by Hungarian composer Zoltán Kodály, who himself lived from 1882 to 1967. In that recording, we heard the Hungarian Philharmonic conducted by Antal Doráty.
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2: 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James O'Donnell performs in Woolsey Hall as part of the Great Organ Music at Yale series on October 18th at 7:30 p.m. The concert is open to the public and no tickets are required. 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
0: Thursday morning classics now in its final hour with your host, Parker Prout. I thought it was absolutely appropriate on this day on the calendar to play a piece that was dedicated to the month of October. And here is one I think you'll enjoy. This is the Second Symphony of Dmitri Shostakovich. It is subtitled To October. Also, you can find a title, To October, a Symphonic Dedication, in some of the literature. Like the Third Symphony that followed, the Second Symphony is a single span of music which ends with a big choral setting. It's in the inscription page itself. Shostakovich really didn't call this a symphony, but he wrote To October, a Symphonic Dedication. And it was written on the 10th anniversary of the October Revolution of 1917. So let's hear that dedication to the Great Revolution. In the Symphony No. 2, we'll hear a performance by the London Philharmonic Orchestra, here conducted by Bernard Haitink.

0: a piece composed to commemorate the Russian Revolution of 1917, first performed in 1928 with the composer on the podium, Dmitri Shostakovich. This was Shostakovich's Symphony No. 2, also known as the 2 October. Symphony No. 2 was played for us there by the London Philharmonic Orchestra, conducted by Bernard Haitink.
1: This is Will Duchon. 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
0: On this program, from time to time, you hear a work by the American composer Howard Hanson. I especially love his Symphony No. 2, the piece that was composed as a dedication to an anniversary of the Boston Symphony. We're going to hear Howard Hanson's Symphony No. 6 today. It's interesting. This is a work that is actually in six short movements. It was actually commissioned in 1967 by the New York Philharmonic to celebrate its own 185th anniversary season. In the liner notes, the analyst notes that Howard Hanson composed a work that dared to be romantic in character, formally tight, and tonally inviting to the listener. Well, good enough for me. Hope you enjoy it and feel drawn into this music. The Symphony No. 6 from 1967 is going to be played in a recording here by the Seattle Symphony Orchestra, conducted by Gerard Schwartz.

the Sixth Symphony of the American composer Howard Hanson. Howard Hanson was born in Wahoo, Nebraska in 1896 and lived until 1981. His Symphony No. 6, commissioned and dedicated on the occasion of the 185th anniversary season of the New York Philharmonic Orchestra. In that recording, we heard Gerard Schwartz leading the Seattle Symphony. And now, let's change the pace totally, completely, to something very, very light to end our program today. The genius of the musician and comedic artist Peter Schickele, who lived from 1935 to 2024, is with us once again in the presence of a recording of the works of P.D.Q. Bach. This is his Dutch Suite, and one of the liner notes written by Professor Schickele says, "The Dutch Suite is modest to the point of being puny when compared to the French and English suites of J.S. Bach. The Dutch Suite was written by P.D.Q. during his contrition period of his all-too-long creative life." So let's listen to the Dutch Suite of P.D.Q. Bach, composed of Mr. Minuet's Minuet, A Panther Dance, The Dance of the Grand Dams, meaning dams holding back rivers, and finally, The Lowland Fling. We'll hear the Turtle Mountain Naval Base Tactical Wind Ensemble, conducted by Peter Schickele.

0: from the Telarc album titled Music for an Awful Lot of Winds and Percussion, the music of Petey Kubak. We just heard Professor Peter Schickele conducting the Dutch Suite by Petey Kubak. Well, that's it for Thursday Morning Classics. It's been great being with you today. I'm Parker Prout. Jennifer Barron is here, ready for Afternoon Classics, and I'll be looking forward to your company again next Thursday morning. So stay tuned. Music continuous 24 hours a day here on Fine Arts Radio.
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Good afternoon. This is Jennifer Barron joining you this afternoon here on WMNR Fine Arts Radio, Afternoon Classics. I wanted to start off my program with music of Kent Kennan, three pieces for orchestra. They were composed in 1936 and won Kennan the American Prix de Rome, where he studied in Rome until 1939. Most of his music was written during that time or shortly after. During World War II, he served in the Army as a bandmaster, and afterwards he taught at University of Texas, Austin, and that was mostly what he did the rest of his life. He composed very little after that. He died in 2003. I thought it was interesting how much that music sounds like Stravinsky's Rite of Spring. We heard a recording today that featured Howard Hanson conducting the Eastman Rochester Orchestra. I'm going to move on now to George Frideric Handel, his Concerto Grosso, Opus 6, Number 4 in A minor. These concerti were written to be performed between acts of his oratorios of that evening, set change music, if you will. Handel wrote each concerto in about 2 days. We'll hear Trevor Pinnock leading the English concert.

0: We've just heard music of Georg Friedrich Handel, his Concerto Grosso Opus 6, number 4 in A minor. We heard a performance with Trevor Pinnock leading the English concert.
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0: Welcome back to Afternoon Classics here on WMNR. I have music now of Frederick Delius. This is his Florida Suite. A young Delius was sent to Florida to manage an orange grove by his father, but he spent almost all of his time studying and absorbing the local music. Florida Suite was his first serious composition when he was pulled out of Florida by his father for not doing what he needed to do. His father finally decided, okay, he could study music. He'd been actively discouraging Delius from studying music. So this now was something that Delius could pursue, and this was one of the first compositions that he composed. It was first performed in 1888. He was good friends with Edvard Grieg while he was studying in the conservatory. We will hear Sir Thomas Beecham, who was a lifelong champion of Delius, as the conductor with the Royal Philharmonic Orchestra in Frederick Delius' Florida Suite.

0: We've just heard Frederick Delius' Florida Suite, performed by the Royal Philharmonic Orchestra, conducted by Sir Thomas Beecham.
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0: Welcome back to Afternoon Classics here on WMNR Fine Arts Radio. I'm your host this afternoon, Jennifer Barron. Beginning this hour, I have music of Franz Xaver Richter. This is his Concerto for Trumpet and Orchestra in D major. Richter was probably from Bohemia, but there is no record of him there. The only records we have is when he lived in Germany. He was born in 1709 and died in 1789. He spent 20 years in Strasbourg as director of the cathedral choir. And if you've ever been to Strasbourg and gone to the cathedral, they have an unbelievable clock. Absolutely magnificent. We'll hear Maurice André in this Richter Concerto for Trumpet and Orchestra in D major. Maurice André on the trumpet and Hans Stadelmeier conducting the Chamber Orchestra of Munich.

We've just been listening to music of Franz Xaver Richter, his Concerto for Trumpet and Orchestra in D Major. We heard a performance with Maurice André on the trumpet, with Hans Stadelmeier conducting the Chamber Orchestra of Munich. I'm going to turn now to much more modern music. This is music of Dmitri Shostakovich, his String Quartet No. 4 in D Major, Opus 83. Shostakovich had been condemned by Stalin in 1936 and again in 1948, and this quartet, which was not allowed to be performed, could not be performed until after Stalin's death in 1953, even though it was finished in 1949. We'll hear a performance today with the Borodin Quartet, Dmitri Shostakovich String Quartet No. 4 in D Major.

absolutely amazing music by Dmitri Shostakovich. That was his string quartet number 4 in D major, opus 83. We heard a performance by the Borodin string quartet. And I want to read you a quote. Shostakovich used Jewish themes, but he didn't actually quote Jewish melodies. He said, "Jews became a symbol for me. All of man's defenselessness was concentrated in them." So he used the whole idea for needing defenses and being defenseless.

0: Hi, this is H. William Stein, and I've reserved a seat for you at my turntable for one. 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
1: To finish up this hour, I have some music of Wolfgang Amadeus Mozart. Three arias from his opera, The Magic Flute. We hear three arias. The first is from the first act. Actually, two of them are from the first act. We hear Fritz Wunderlich, Evelyn Lear, and Hans Krass singing Tamino, Pamina, and Sarastro. And we'll hear Dies Bildnis ist bezaubernd schön, which is Tamino's aria, In diesen heiligen Harden, which is Sarastro's aria, and then we'll end with Ach, ich fühl's, which is Pamina's aria. We'll hear Carl Böhm leading the Berlin Philharmonic.

0: We've just heard three arias from Mozart's opera, The Magic Flute, with Fritz Wunderlich as the Tamino, Evelyn Lear as the Pamina, and Hans Krass as Tamino. We heard Dies Bildnis ist bezaubernd schön, In diesen heiligen Hallen, and Ach, ich füll's. And that also was accompanied by the Berlin Philharmonic, conducted by Carl Böhm.
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0: Welcome back to Afternoon Classics here on WMNR Fine Arts Radio. I'm your host this afternoon, Jennifer Barron. I'm going to start this hour with music of Joaquin Rodrigo. This is a piece called In Search of the Beyond, and it was, of course, written in Spanish. Let me tell you the name in Spanish. That is A la busca del más allá, In Search of the Beyond. It was written in 1976 on commission from the Houston Symphony for the U.S. Bicentennial, that is, 1976. It was inspired by thoughts of space exploration, and of course Houston is part of the Houston Space Station, where they launched the space capsules. We will hear the London Symphony Orchestra in this performance, conducted by Enrique Batiz, Joaquin Rodrigo's In Search of the Beyond.

I thought that was a really interesting piece. That was by Joaquin Rodrigo, In Search of the Beyond, written in 1976 on commission from the Houston Symphony for the U.S. Bicentennial. We heard the London Symphony Orchestra conducted by Enrique Batiz. I'm going to move on now to music of Felix Mendelssohn. This is his Piano Concerto No. 2 in D minor, Opus 40. Although it's less well known than his wonderful violin concerto today, Mendelssohn's two piano concertos were very popular during his lifetime. The piano was his instrument of choice, and he premiered both of the concertos himself as the soloist. Today we'll hear Rudolf Serkin as our pianist, with Eugene Ormandy leading the Philadelphia Orchestra in Felix Mendelssohn's Piano Concerto No. 2 in D minor.

0: We've just been listening to music of Felix Mendelssohn, not a well-known piece of his. This was his Piano Concerto No. 2 in D minor, Opus 40. We heard Rudolf Serkin on the piano with Eugene Ormandy leading the Philadelphia Orchestra.
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0: Welcome back to Afternoon Classics here on WMNR. I'm going to finish up my broadcast this afternoon with music of Benjamin Britten. From his opera, Peter Grimes, we're going to hear 4C Interludes, Opus 34, excerpted from Britten's opera. These pieces were written to give time for scene changes and, of course, to set the mood. They are titled Dawn, Sunday Morning, Moonlight, and Storm. Leonard Bernstein conducts the New York Philharmonic.

0: A dramatic ending to music by Benjamin Britten. That was from his opera Peter Grimes, 4 C interludes. Dawn, Sunday Morning, Moonlight, and of course the last one, as it sounded, Storm. We heard Leonard Bernstein conducting the New York Philharmonic. Well, this concludes my broadcast for this afternoon. I have, as always, very much enjoyed sharing the music with you and enjoying it, listening all intensely here at the station. I look forward to coming back next week and bringing you more wonderful music. Have a wonderful weekend.
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2: 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Again on Friday, October 16th at 7 p.m. and Sunday, October 18th at 3 p.m. at the Kate in Old Saybrook, Connecticut. Opera details and ticket information is available at saltmarshopera.org.
0: Welcome to more fine music here on WMNR. I'm Beatrice Askin, suggesting that you put on your dancing slippers for Erik Satie's Petite Ouverture à Danser. At the piano, we'll hear Reinbert de Leuve, the Petite Ouverture à Danser by the French composer Erik Satie.

And that was Reinbert de Leuve at the piano playing the Petite Ouverture à Danser by Erik Satie. Bernhard Henrik Krusel was a Finnish clarinetist and composer. At the age of 12, he became a clarinetist in a military band in Sveaborg and moved with it to Stockholm, where in 1793 he became a court musician. Krusel was also a brilliant linguist, and his translations of foremost French, German, and Italian opera for the Swedish stage earned him the Swedish Academy's gold medal in 1837. Here is Krusel's Clarinet Quartet No. 1 in E-flat, Opus 2, performed for us by members of the Allegri String Quartet and clarinetist Thea King.

0: Thea King was the clarinet soloist with the members of the Allegri String Quartet in this rendition of Crusell's Clarinet Quartet No. 1 in E-flat Major, Opus 2.
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0: The Suite Pastorale by Emmanuel Chabrier has the following movements: an idylle, or idyll, d'ange villageoise, a village dance, sous bois, under the leaves, I guess it must be, under the trees, and a scherzo valse, a waltz. In this recording, the Vienna Philharmonic Orchestra is conducted by John Elliott Gardner.

Hope you enjoyed the very lovely Suite Pastorale by Emmanuel Chabrier, the Vienna Philharmonic under the leadership of John Elliott Gardner was heard. The Serenade for Strings in E Minor, Opus 20 by Sir Edward Elgar, is now heard performed by the Cappella Istropolitana, conducted by Adrian Leeper.

0: You just heard the Cappella Istropolitana, conducted by Adrian Leeper, performing the Serenade for Strings in E Minor, Opus 20, a work of Sir Edward Elgar.
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0: Buenos dias, everyone. I'm Beatrice Askin, and I'm walking around this art gallery of works by the Spanish artist Francisco Goya. And since you can't see what I can see, I've marshaled some assistance from Enrique Granados to describe the second work from the suite Goyescas. Here is Coloquia en la Reja, Conversation at the Window. It's brought to us with the help of pianist Alicia de la Rocha.

Alethea de la Rocha was at the piano, and Colloquia en la Reja from Goyescas by Enrique Granados was the work that was just performed. We now turn to music by Mozart, his Symphony No. 35 in D major, Köchel 385, the Haffner Symphony, which was arranged from a serenade written for the Haffner family in 1782, but not the famous Haffner Serenade, a different serenade. Raphael Kubelik is the conductor of the Bavarian Radio Symphony Orchestra.

0: Raphael Kubelik led the Bavarian Radio Symphony Orchestra in this performance of Mozart's Haffner Symphony, his Symphony No. 35 in D major, Kochel 385.
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0: And now a little music for winds by Ludwig van Beethoven. Here is his Octet for Winds in E-flat major, opus 103, performed for us by the members of the Melos Ensemble of London.

0: The Octet for Winds in E-flat Major, Opus 103 by Ludwig van Beethoven, performed for us by the members of the Melos Ensemble of London. And I hope you'll stay tuned for more music, because WMNR is on 24 hours a day with wonderful music. Do stay tuned. I'm Beatrice Askin, signing off for now.
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Hello there, and welcome to Exploring Music. It's Bill McLaughlin. Welcome back to our great guitar fest all week. We've had music from Segovia, from John Williams and Julian Bream earlier in the week. I never had the chance to hear live performances from either John Williams or Julian Bream. I did hear Segovia play three times. But in today's program, we're going to listen to a couple of guitarists I got to know fairly well from doing radio shows in St. Paul over the years. I love the guitar, and it was really fun to invite these great guitarists to come in. Just two of us in the studio listening for an hour and a half or so at a time. We're starting off with a young fellow who was born in my hometown of Philadelphia, Elliot Fisk. When you look in his biography, it says he was born to Quaker parents, but Elliot told me, actually, it's an interesting mix. My father is Scottish, and my mother is Jewish. In fact, that's exactly the same parentage of the great violinist Joshua Bell. It seems to be a really, really good gene pool. Let's start off with Elliot Fisk, the Quaker kid from Philadelphia, playing music of Francois Couperin. Here is Les Barricades Mystérieuses.

Wonderful playing from Elliot Fisk, music of François Couperin, Les Barricades Mystérieuses. Elliot Fisk was a late pupil of Andrés Segovia. In fact, he knew him just at the end of his life, and they developed a very close relationship, so much so that after his death, the widow of Andrés Segovia gave most of his material to Elliot Fisk. He said, "You'll know what to do with this better than anyone else. Use it to teach, use it to inspire." Let's hear more from Elliot Fisk right now. A short piece from John Dowland. This is Forlorn Hope.

I love the way John Dowland manages to find a major chord at the end of these melancholy pieces. That piece is entitled Forlorn Hope. Opens with those slowly descending notes falling down a scale into the basement. But before long, he has rising notes much faster in tempo. Very, very interesting piece and beautifully played by Elliot Fisk. Let's hear a very different sort of music from Elliot Fisk right now. This is music of the composer Agustin Barrios. It's entitled Sueño en la Foresta, Dream in the Forest.

Lovely romantic music from Agustín Barillo's Dream in the Forest, Sueño en la Floresta. And now let's hear a piece from Mario Castelnuovo Tedesco, who was born in Italy, came to the United States in 1939 after the rise of Mussolini, particularly, and Hitler in his native Italy, and was a big hit writing so many scores for MGM films in Hollywood. But Castelnuovo Tedesco had met Andres Segovia earlier and wrote for him often and beautifully. We're going to hear a solo piece now called Capriccio Diabolico, which is marked Omaggio a Paganini. So an homage to Paganini, but a diabolico capriccio? Let's listen. Here's Elliot Fisk playing music of Mario Castelnuovo Tedesco.

Catch that little bit at the end. That's Paganini. That was music of Mario Castelnuovo Tedesco called Capriccio Diabolico, Diabolic Capriccio, dedicated to Paganini, played brilliantly by Elliot Fisk. So what makes it diabolical? I think Castelnuovo Tedesco is enjoying those old stories that Paganini had done a deal with the devil in order to learn to play the violin so brilliantly. And just to redeem that reputation of Niccolo Paganini, let's hear a very innocent and charming piece which he wrote when he learned to play the guitar. From his Sonata No. 4, we'll hear the Menuetto and Rondoncino, once again Elliot Fisk playing music of Niccolo Paganini.

0: I love that. Virtuoso guitar music from the great violin virtuoso Niccolo Paganini. The Minuetto and Rondoncino from his Sonata No. 4 in D Major, all played brilliantly by Elliot Fisk. You're tuned into Exploring Music, and this week we're in the midst of a big guitar fest. We've just been listening to Elliot Fisk. We're about to move on to the Romero family now, Los Romeros, close friends for a long time. This show came about because somebody wrote into me and said, Bill, I'd really like to hear some recordings of Andres Segovia. So why don't you add to that list? Drop us a line. Tell us what you would like to explore together. It's simple. Just send us your ideas to our website, exploringmusic.org, and we'll explore these things together.
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0: All right, I mentioned the Romeros, Los Romeros, the Romero family. It was Pepe Romero that I first met years ago. I was actually conducting an orchestra. I think it was in Charlotte, North Carolina. And I knew of Pepe Romero only from his recordings. We were playing the famous Concerto de Aranjuez. And I fell in love with his playing and with his personality. He's just a lovable man. Funny, great sense of humor, spectacular guitarist. And I got to know him and some of the other members of his family over the years. Let's start off by listening to Pepe Romero play music of the Brazilian composer Heitor Villa-Lobos. Here's the Prelude No. 2 in E major.

I love that tune. It's so sly on the part of Villalobos. That opening phrase, that A sharp, it says E major. That's the wrong note, A sharp. It's a sharp four. That's diabolical. Beautifully played by Pepe Romero. Let's hear some more from Villalobos now. Here's Choro number one. Choro is a dance form. And once again, in this piece, you get a wonderful take on Villalobos' great sense of humor. Slow music, sort of, and then it takes off. Here we go. Choro number one. Villalobos, played by Pepe Romero.

We just heard Choro Number 1, played by Pepe Romero. And now there's a short piece I'd like to play for you. It's one of my favorites. Just I love the way Pepe Romero plays this piece. Music of Narciso Yepes, Je Entredis, Romance, Forbidden Love, I think. Here's Pepe Romero.

The romance Je entre dix, music of Narcisa Yepes, played by Pepe Romero. Pepe Romero was born in Spain, but his father, Celine Romero, was born in Cuba and arrived in Spain at the age of five. His parents brought him to Malaga, and there Celine absorbed the sound of the Spanish guitar, flamenco particularly to begin with, but then all of it, and he

Isn't that wonderful? Father and son together, Pepe Romero and his father, Celine Romero, playing music about pain. It's the tango in D major. That's a piano piece originally. I suspect a lot of you have played it. I do sometimes. But I'm going to go home this afternoon and see if I can figure out how to make my left hand more come alive the way that I just heard it played right then. Beautiful playing. So Celedonio is brought at the age of 5 from Cuba to Malaga. Let's hear a piece which he composed called Night in Malaga, Noche in Malaga. Here is the entire ensemble, Los Romeros.

Los Romeros playing music of pop. Celedonio Romero's piece called Noche in Malaga. And now let's listen to a piece with a couple of the Romero brothers playing. It's a piece I had not learned until this week. It's from Joaquin Rodrigo, who wrote a lot of great guitar music. This is the middle movement of his Concierto Madrigal, and it features Pepe Romero and his brother Angel playing with the Academy of St. Martin in the Fields under Neville Mariner. Music of Joaquin Rodrigo.

That's charming music, isn't it? The composer is Joaquin Rodrigo. We heard the middle movement of his Concierto Madrigal with two brothers, Pepe and Angel Romero, as soloists. Neville Mariner conducting the Academy of St. Martin in the Fields. And we have time for just one more piece from Pepe Romero. It's a piece I would always beg him to play as an encore if he hadn't included it in the rest of the program. It's music of Francisco Tárrega. It's the Reflections on the Alhambra. Recuerdas de la Alhambra.

0: I still don't know how he does that. That's not four guitar players. That's not all of Los Romeros. That's just one of Los Romeros. That's Pepe Romero playing beautiful music of Francisco Tárrega, Recuerdos de la Alhambra. That's all the time we have for, let's see, Elliot Fisk and Pepe Romero today. Tomorrow, Ernesto Pitetti and Sharon Isbin, plus a couple guests like Mark O'Connor, and some more surprises. Hope you can join us. And I hope you give yourself a little more time to listen right now. There's more stuff, really good stuff coming up right now. So take advantage of it, and I'll see you tomorrow.
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3: Hello, I'm Naomi Lewin. Welcome to Classics for Kids. Edvard Grieg was born in 1843 in Bergen, a seaport in Norway. If the name Grieg doesn't sound very Norwegian to you, you're right. Edvard's great-grandfather, Alexander Grieg, was born in Scotland. He moved to Norway, where he started a very successful fishing business. Since Edvard was the fourth of five children, and he wasn't the oldest son, he wasn't expected to go into the family business. The Grieg family was very musical, so his parents thought it was great that Edvard wanted to study music. Grieg's mother was a wonderful pianist. She was his first teacher.

Edvard Grieg may have liked music, but he didn't like school. So he came up with an interesting way to play hooky. This was way before there were school buses, so everyone walked to school, no matter what the weather. There was a rule that if it had rained or snowed along the way and you got to school dripping wet, you were sent home to change. The Griegs lived a long way from school, which meant that if Edvard got soaked, by the time he went home, changed, and got back to school, classes would be over for the day. So Edvard got in the habit of standing under rain gutters on the way to school. That worked fine until one day he showed up drenched, but it had hardly rained at all, and the powers that be caught on. But Edvard Grieg never got a chance to finish regular school. When he was 15, a famous violinist, who was also a friend of the family, heard Grieg play the piano. The next thing Edvard knew, he was on his way to the best music conservatory in Europe, in Leipzig, Germany. At first, he was very homesick, and then he got really sick, a chest infection that left him with only one working lung for the rest of his life. After he finished at the Leipzig Conservatory, Grieg moved to Copenhagen, Denmark, and met several people who made a big difference in his life. There was Danish composer Niels Gade, the leading Scandinavian composer of the day. And there was a fellow Norwegian composer who got Grieg interested in Norwegian music. But the most important person Grieg met was his cousin Nina. She got Grieg interested in love. Nina was a wonderful singer who inspired Grieg to write lots of beautiful songs.

In spite of the fact that Nina's mother said, "He has nothing, he can't do anything, and he writes music nobody wants to hear," Edvard and Nina got married. Then they moved from Copenhagen to Christiania. That's what Oslo, the capital of Norway, used to be called. A year after he was married, Edvard Grieg wrote the piece that made him famous, his one and only piano concerto.

Grieg gave piano concerts all over Europe, but every summer he came home to Norway to compose in a little cottage perched on the side of a fjord. A fjord is a sliver of ocean that cuts into cliffs on the shore. Norway has a lot of fjords. Grieg was very interested in promoting Norwegian music, art, and theater. He celebrated the 200th anniversary of the birth of Ludvig Holberg, a famous playwright who was born in the same town as Grieg, by writing a suite called From Holberg's Time.

Another famous playwright, Henrik Ibsen, who lived at the same time as Grieg, decided he wanted Grieg to write music for his ultra-Norwegian play, Peer Gynt. With that music, Grieg became the leading Scandinavian composer of the day. In the Hall of the Mountain King is incidental music Edvard Grieg composed for the play Peer Gynt. You may not know it, but you're already very familiar with incidental music. Find out why next time on Classics for Kids. I'm Naomi Lewin. I write Classics for Kids and produce it with Tim Lanter at WGUC Cincinnati. Please join me again for more Classics for Kids.

Thank you, Naomi. Well, good evening and welcome to Thursday Evening Classics. I'm Mark Kuss, and for some time now I've been exploring the music of the northern countries of Europe, and this exploration has revealed some amazing things about the development of the orchestra in the middle to late 19th century. I'll start with music by Franz Berwald, his Symphony No. 3 from 1845. The opening movement of the symphony is looking forward almost 50 years into the future with both its structure and its harmonic language. A beautiful piece with so much to tell us.

0: That wonderful music was by the Swedish composer Franz Berwald, his third symphony written in 1845. For those close listeners, the opening movement had a lot of parallel chords written over pedal points, something very unusual to do in 1845.
1: 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As part of the Ellington Jazz Series on Friday, October 16th at 7:30 p.m. at Morse Recital Hall in New Haven. 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
0: Well, now for another Swedish composer. This one's name is Gustav Bengtsson. We'll hear his Symphony No. 1 in C minor from 1907. This is a relatively small piece durationally, only about 20 minutes, but it's compact and already presages what the general length of symphonies would tend to skew toward in the 20th century. The Gävle Symphony Orchestra plays here with Mats Lillefors conducting.

Well, that was Gustav Bengtsson's Symphony No. 1. It was performed by the Gavel Symphony Orchestra, led by Mats Lillefor. Well, it appears I have a few short moments left, so I'll play a piece called Aphorism for Piano Trio.

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1: Well, good evening. 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I'm Mark Kuss, and the show is Thursday Evening Classics. The music of Francis Poulenc claims this hour, or rather most of the hour. This is a composer with a distinctly French voice who has more in common with Stravinsky than Debussy. I'll start with his violin sonata, a piece written beautifully for both the violin and the piano.

0: That was Francis Poulenc's somewhat or slightly acerbic violin sonata from 1931.
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0: Next, a rarely heard orchestral piece, at least rarely heard in the U.S., but well known in Europe, Poulenc's Les Animaux Modèles.

0: That was Francis Poulenc's orchestral suite, Les Animaux Modèles. It's very filmic sounding music, and is not a piece I even knew existed until about 3 weeks ago.
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0: Well, this hour ends with a suite of music sung with crystal clarity by the French singer Sabine Devilliers. Four songs all by French composers: Francis Poulenc's Chemin de l'Humour, Louis Aragon's Poème, Gabriel Fauré's Après un rêve, and Rameau's Viens.

Those were four French songs sung by the soprano Sabine Devilliers. And it looks like I have a few minutes left, and I have a nocturne by the Russian composer Mily Balakirev, a composer we don't usually associate with the nocturne form.

0: That was a nocturne by the Russian composer Emily Balakirev. Roger Whitmore played the piano.
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0: Well, welcome back to Hour 3 of Thursday Evening Classics. I'm Mark Kuss, and the show is, as I said, Thursday Evening Classics. Well, this hour starts with Ravel's Sonatine. It's one of his smallest works for piano. It's three movements long, a distillation of his sound world. Ivan Moravec plays here.